preserve human lives. According to Agence France-Presse, the town is largely empty of its inhabitants. On the 13th of October, the Saudi-led coalition called on civilians to evacuate the Al-Sabaha site, a facility of the Yemen Petroleum Company, west of Sana'a. Its spokesperson published a map of the site. The Houthi channel Al-Masira says the site was struck. The company that runs it insists it held no stocks of petroleum products. The same day, the coalition says it destroyed 3 drones north of Riyadh, without specifying their origin or their targets. On Saturday, the 10th of October, an attack on King Khalid Airport in Riyadh killed at least 12 people and injured more than 300, according to the Saudi authorities. The authorities blame the Houthis, who said they attacked the airport. The Houthis threatened to retaliate against Riyadh. Their military spokesman, Yahya Sari, promises a firm and painful response. The 89th session of the African Commission on Human and People's Rights is taking place in Dakar at the King Fahd Palace Hotel until the 21st of October. In Maputo, Mozambique, a conference on disaster risk reduction and resilience in Africa runs until the 15th of October, initiated by the African Union Commission. Globe 360 Radio, world news seen from Africa. Stay with us.

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1: Welcome to Globe 360 Radio, and you are listening to Economy 360. Bangkok is hosting the annual meetings of the International Monetary Fund and the World Bank Group until the 18th of October. Thousands of central bankers, finance ministers, and development officials are expected. The first days are devoted to seminars on artificial intelligence and the mobilization of private capital from the 12th to the 14th of October. The political high point will be the ministerial meeting of the Development Committee on the 15th, followed by the plenary session on the 16th and the International Monetary and Financial Committee on the 17th. Kristalina Georgieva, Managing Director of the IMF, and Ajay Banga, President of the World Bank, lead the discussions focused on private capital mobilization and financial stability. Finance ministers from the major economies are expected. On Tuesday, the 13th of October, the IMF published its World Economic Outlook. The institution raises its global growth forecast for 2026 to 3.1% from 3% in July and expects 3.4% in 2027. Investment in artificial intelligence is supporting demand, but it is widening the gaps between countries. The IMF warns that the resilience of the world economy has limits. Strategic oil reserves are running down, and public budgets have little room to maneuver. It calls on governments to strengthen their public finances. The energy shock linked to the war in the Middle East hits oil importing and low-income countries hardest. For the African continent, energy is therefore not a technical detail. It shapes growth, inflation, and the ability of states to borrow. In sub-Saharan Africa, the World Bank forecasts growth of 4.3% in 2026 after 4.1% in 2025. According to its report of the 6th of October, almost three-quarters of the countries in the region have seen their forecasts revised upwards, notably Angola, Ethiopia, Nigeria, and Zambia. The good news stops there. Income per head will rise by only 1.8% this year, compared with 1.6% last year, a pace judged insufficient to improve living standards quickly. Median inflation will rise from 3.7% to 5.5%, driven by fuel, fertilizer, and food prices. Public debt remains stable at around 57% of gross domestic product, but nearly half the countries in the region are in default or in serious difficulty in meeting their debt service. The next challenge, according to the World Bank, is to turn this growth into jobs. The decline in development aid adds pressure on domestic resources. Risks remain high. A prolonged conflict in the Middle East, El Niño, high interest rates, and the cost of debt service. Senegal is one case in point. Its public debt stands at around 130% of gross domestic product. After irregularities were revealed in the reporting of public finances, the accounts were revalued and the debt reached this level. On Tuesday, the 6th of October, Dakar brought together all its external creditors for the first time in a virtual meeting under the auspices of the IMF. It was an information and dialogue meeting with no financial commitment at this stage. Dakar presented its debt treatment strategy, its timetable, and its next steps. According to RFI, the country first asks for more time to repay. The IMF is to present to creditors the staff-level agreement, with a view to a new program under the extended credit facility. China holds about 8% of Senegal's external debt, ahead of France, India, Kuwait, Germany, and Japan. But nobody yet knows the full list of commercial banks and private lenders. According to RFI, the fund has given its agreement in principle to a loan of $2.2 billion. A restructuring that makes the debt sustainable is the condition. The problem goes beyond Senegal. According to the World Bank's October 2026 report on the African economy, 13 sub-Saharan countries must repay $43.6 billion in eurobonds between 2024 and 2030. South Africa, Nigeria, and Ghana account for $24.6 billion, more than half. Nigeria and Ghana each owe $6.4 billion. Angola owes $3.9 billion. And Kenya, $3.2 billion. The World Bank warns that refinancing eases the immediate pressure, but it locks in higher costs for years. It has become the main strategy of African states facing repayment deadlines. In its April report, the bank noted that external debt service reached 18.2% of revenue in 2025, up from 15.4% in 2024, and that interest payments exceeded health or education spending in 4 African countries out of 5. For indebted countries, the question is simple. Who finances, at what cost, and with what budgetary room? The answers that come out of Bangkok this week will show whether African states are buying time or merely pushing the deadline back. Globe 360 Radio, World News, seen from Africa. Stay connected, 24 hours a day.

I took the supermarket flyers from the windowsill. I threw the day old tea from the cup.

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1: Welcome to Globe 360 Radio, and you are listening to Technology 360. In the data centers that run artificial intelligence, one question comes up everywhere. Who pays for the electricity, the cooling, and the chips? The theme of this program comes down to one formula. Computing has a price. That price is measured in megawatts, in billions of dollars borrowed, and increasingly, in sovereignty, that is, the ability to keep your data at home. We start in South Africa, then move to Morocco, and to the continent as a whole, before looking at how global finance pays the bill. In South Africa, Microsoft announced in April 2026 an investment of $329 million, on top of an earlier commitment of $1.2 billion. The money is meant to fund land for future data centers and power and water readiness, two conditions the company considers essential. Brad Smith, Microsoft's president, sums up the logic. You can't have AI without data centers. Microsoft is also working with the South African firm Lelapa AI on multilingual language models for African languages. According to the company, its AI skills program, launched in South Africa in January 2025, has reached 4 million learners and nearly 500,000 people have been certified. In January 2026, Microsoft also partnered with the public broadcaster SABC to distribute this training. Google officially opened its first African cloud region in Johannesburg in 2025 as part of a 2.5 billion rand investment, itself within a $1 billion commitment for the continent. An independent study by Access Partnership, cited by Google, estimates its effect at $90.6 billion of additional economic output between 2025 and 2030. The Google region has been running since January 2024, and President Cyril Ramaphosa called it a valuable investment for the country. Google's accelerator program offers startups up to $350,000 in cloud credits, and participants have raised more than $600 million together, according to the company. In July 2026, at a summit in Johannesburg, Google announced Africa's first applied artificial intelligence lab. In Morocco, at Nouassur, near Casablanca, a $1.2 billion project is underway. The initial announcement dates from April 2026, led by Nexus Core Systems, with Nava Cloud for operations, and Taka Morocco for renewable energy. On September 21, NVIDIA confirmed two projects in Morocco, including the Nexus AI factory at Nouassur, with a first phase of 40 megawatts. The Casablanca CETAT Regional Council has approved 666 hectares for the site. The project is presented as Africa's first sovereign AI data center, a label challenged by an op-ed on Quid.mar. Across the continent, NVIDIA and Cassava Technologies announce a $700 million partnership. A first phase delivered 3,000 graphics processors to a center built by Cassava in South Africa in June 2025. 12,000 more are due to be deployed within 3 to 4 years in Egypt, Nigeria, Kenya, and Morocco. Cassava, present in South Africa and Botswana, is a pan-African telecoms and digital company. Its chief executive, Ziad Suleiman, says Africa has for too long received second-rate technology. NVIDIA holds about 93% of the global graphics processor market, according to an analyst at the New Lines Institute. The need is real. According to the United Nations Development Programme, only 5% of African AI practitioners have access to the computing power they need, and the money comes from the markets. In the United States, the Hyperion Data Center in Louisiana represents $27 billion. It is 80% owned by the Blue Owl Fund, with Meta holding 20%, and its debt was issued at 6.58%, a rate close to high-yield bonds. Meta leases the site for 4 years, with renewal options, and has given investors certain guarantees. In 2026, Meta issued $12 billion for its El Paso site, and investors are charging more for that risk. The mismatch is real. Some bonds run until 2049, while processors have a useful life of 3 to 5 years. Computing has a price, and it is paid first in debt. Globe 360 Radio World News, seen from Africa. Stay connected 24 hours a day.

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0: s'arrête jamais. 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Ici, on fait le tour du globe, 360 degrés. L'info, le sport, la musique, le débat, les voix de la rue et celles qui font bouger les choses. 24 heures sur 24, 7 jours sur 7. On n'annonce pas le commencement, on est déjà en direct. 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
1: 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In 18 days, Dakar opens the Youth Olympic Games. From October 31 to November 13, the Senegalese capital, together with Diam Niadio and Sali, will welcome around 2,700 young athletes aged 17 and under. It is the first time an Olympic event has been held on the African continent. Dakar 2026 is the fourth summer edition of these games, created in 2010 and held every 4 years. The opening ceremony is planned at the Abdoulaye Wade Stadium in Diam Niadio. Competition tickets start at 1,000 CFA francs, according to the Senegalese news agency APS, and the official ticket office is online. The Youth Olympic flame was lit in Athens before an unprecedented journey to Africa. Olympic medalist Raissa Leal, from Brazil, has been named Global Ambassador of Dakar 2026. The organizer's motto sums up the ambition, to turn this youth festival into a meeting between delegations and the public of the host country. The program includes 25 competition sports, plus 10 engagement sports, designed for discovery and participation. There are 239 events, 114 for men, 114 for women, and 11 mixed. The organizing committee claims historic gender parity, notably in gymnastics, boxing, and wrestling. The International Olympic Committee also wants strong African representation in every sport, along with representation of the host country where possible. Another first. A refugee team is due to take part in the Games, a first in Olympic history, according to the Senegalese press. Baseball 5 qualifications start as early as October 30, the day before the opening ceremony. For Dakar, these games are also a test of organization, a few weeks before the opening. On the Senegalese side, the National Olympic and Sports Committee unveiled on Thursday, October the 8th, the list of 136 athletes selected in 23 disciplines. According to the published list, there are 69 girls and 67 boys. They are grouped together as Team Senegal and will compete in sports ranging from badminton to sailing, including beach wrestling, 3x3 basketball, judo, swimming, taekwondo, beach volleyball and rugby sevens. For these young athletes, the event is a rare chance to compete in front of their own public. Rowing and equestrian each have only one athlete. The contingent is smaller than the 139 athletes announced in July, according to the Senego website, which does not explain the gap. The Ministry of Youth, Sports and Culture announced in the 2025 budget an envelope of 1 billion CFA francs to prepare the athletes. A change of scene in Europe. The 70th Ballon d'Or ceremony will be held on Monday, October 26, at the London Palladium. It is the first time it leaves Paris, in tribute to Stanley Matthews, the first winner of the trophy in 1956. The trophy was created by France Football, and the ceremony takes place in a West End theatre, rather than the municipal building in Paris. The vote, entrusted to journalists from more than 100 countries, ends in mid-October and covers the period from the 3rd of August 2025 to the 19th of July 2026. Ousmane Dembélé, the men's title holder, is among the 30 nominees, alongside Kylian Mbappé, Michael Olise, William Saliba, and Diot Upamecano. Among the women, Aitana Bonmatí is the title holder, and Selma Bacha, Melvin Millard, and Wendy Renard are among the French nominees. In total, 5 French players are on the men's list and 3 on the women's. Paris Saint-Germain has 10 players selected on the men's list, a record for the club. Both trophies will be presented the same evening, along with the awards for Best Goalkeeper and Best Club. Among the favourites cited by the press, Lionel Messi is chasing an improbable 9th crown. On the circuit, the Shanghai Masters 1000 has already produced upsets. Defending champion Valentin Vacherot, who won in Shanghai in 2025, was beaten 6-4, 6-2 by Tommy Paul in the third round on Monday, October 12. In the coming weeks, sport will be at the center of attention in Dakar, where the games must also show the city's ability to host delegations, spectators, and media. The countdown has begun. Globe 360 Radio, World News, seen from Africa. Stay connected, 24 hours a day.

Oh, yeah, go, I'm going to say, I'm going to say, I'm going to say, I'm going to say, I'm going to say, I'm going to say, I'm going to say, I'm going to say, I'm going to say, I'm going to say, I'm going to say, I'm going to say, I'm going to say, I'm going to say, I'm going to say, I'm going to say, I'm going to say, I'm going to say, I'm going to say, I'm going to say, I'm going to say, I'm going to say, I'm going to say, I'm going to say, I'm going to say, I'm going to say, I'm going to say, I'm going to say, I'm going to say, I'm going to say, I'm going to say, I'm going to say, I'm going to say, I'm going to say, I'm going to say, I'm going to say, I'm going to say, I'm going to say, I'm going to say, I'm going to say, I'm going to say, I'm going to say, I'm going to say, I'm going to say, I'm going to say, I'm going to say, I'm going to say, I'm going to say, I'm going to say, I'm going to say, I'm going to say, I'm going to say, I'm going

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0: ne s'arrête jamais. Alors pourquoi ta radio s'arrêterait? Ici, on fait le tour du globe, 360 degrés. L'info, le sport, la musique, le débat, les voix de la rue et celles qui font bouger les choses. 24 heures sur 24, 7 jours sur 7. On n'annonce pas le commencement, on est déjà en direct. 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
1: Welcome to Globe 360 Radio, and you are listening to Environment 360. In Senegal, rain on Sunday, October 4, killed at least 5 people, according to the Interior Minister, as reported by Reuters and RFI. In Dakar, more than 140 millimeters fell in 24 hours in some neighborhoods. Walls collapsed, and part of the capital stayed partly cut off until Monday evening. Deaths were recorded in Grand Yoff, Hanbel Air, and Parcells Assanies, according to the city of Dakar. In Unit 7 of Parcells Assanies, 2 people died, a woman and her son. The boundary wall of the house collapsed, and its 36 occupants had to take refuge upstairs. Residents are calling for a drainage system and paved streets. The Mame Diara Bousso French Arabic school was invaded by water, and flood victims were housed at the town hall. On Monday afternoon, the Prime Minister visited the site and promised to fix the water pumping problems. A drinking water outage affected 46 neighborhoods of the capital after the main pumping station flooded. Matam, Touba, and Kaolack were also flooded. The National Meteorology Agency, ANASEM, recorded 142 millimeters in 24 hours at Rufiske, near Dakar. According to RFI, the Prime Minister announced a flood control program worth 921 billion CFA francs. The school start has been postponed to Monday, October 12. Senegal hosts the Youth Olympic Games from October 31, and this bad weather is testing the capital's infrastructure a few weeks before the event. Further east, the World Meteorological Organization describes a typical strong El Niño pattern. More rain over the Horn of Africa, Southern Europe, and the Eastern Pacific, and less over the Indian subcontinent. This description, relayed by W.E. De Main, covers August to October. The phenomenon is strengthening in the tropical Pacific. NOAA, the U.S. National Oceanic and Atmospheric Administration, puts at more than 90% the probability of a very strong event during the northern autumn and winter of 2026 to 2027. According to the World Meteorological Organization, the event should peak in December and is almost certain to last until February 2027. It could become one of the strongest since at least 1950. An El Niño can last up to 12 months and typically recurs every 2 to 7 years. For September to November 2026, the WMO's multimodal forecasts point to a higher chance of above normal temperatures over almost all land areas. Its Secretary General, Celeste Saulo, notes that the ocean driving the phenomenon is the warmest ever measured. Sea surface temperatures in the central and eastern tropical Pacific are expected to exceed normal by 3.7 degrees from October to December, against 2.6 degrees during the previous record from November 2015 to January 2016. Meteo France estimates that a marked El Niño raises the chances of a year in 2026 or 2027 close to or above the record of 2024. Researchers at the University of Chicago, cited by AFP, estimate it could cause up to 451,000 additional deaths worldwide between June 2026 and February 2027. NOAA puts at 75% the probability of a less active than normal Atlantic hurricane season. In Nepal, a sudden flood on the Budhi Gandaki River struck Gorkha district on Sunday, October 11, early in the morning. A landslide had blocked the river near the village of Chumchure, and the breach of this natural dam caused the flood downstream. At least 5 people are missing, according to the authorities. About 30 houses were swept away, and several bridges were damaged. The army rescued people by helicopter, and 49 had been saved by Sunday afternoon. Evacuations were ordered along the river. The country is still recovering from the August flood, which killed more than 1,400 people and left thousands missing. Nearly 33,000 people were affected, and the government estimates reconstruction at $4.77 billion. Chiang Gong-jang, a specialist at ISIMOD, the Intergovernmental Center for the Hindu Kush Himalaya, says unstable slopes and rivers must be monitored together because these hazards develop fast and affect communities far downstream. The UK Met Office notes that El Niño raises the likelihood of milder, wetter and windier conditions in northern Europe this autumn and may bring colder conditions by late winter. These trends remain statistical. They do not dictate local weather. Between too much water in Dakar, rain forecast over the Horn of Africa, and a record ocean event, water is already the question facing cities, roads, and schools. Globe 360. 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

0: s'arrête jamais. 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Ici, on fait le tour du globe, 360 degrés. L'info, le sport, la musique, le débat, les voix de la rue et celles qui font bouger les choses. 24 heures sur 24, 7 jours sur 7. On n'annonce pas le commencement, on est déjà en direct. 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
1: Welcome to Globe 360 Radio, and you are listening to Culture 360. The Arab Film Festival of FAMEC in the Moselle region of northeastern France closed on Sunday, the 11th of October. For its 37th edition, it put Sudan in the spotlight for the first time. The opening evening was devoted to Goodbye Julia by Mohamed Kordofani, the first Sudanese film presented at Cannes, where it won the Prize of Freedom in the Uncertain Regards section in 2023. According to its distributor, the film follows the friendship of two women in Khartoum in the mid-2000s, as the country tears itself apart between North and South. The festival showed about 10 Sudanese films, from the colonial period to the current war, along with a program of 6 short films. A masterclass, Sudanese Cinema, History, Resistance and Creation, was led on Friday the 9th of October by researcher Katerina Lobodenko. The organizers speak of cinema of resistance, marked by censorship, then by civil war. This cinema is being reborn through exile. Around 40 feature films and 12 short films were on offer for more than 110 screenings, including Cotton Queen by Susanna Mergani. The program also includes exhibitions, meetings with directors and debates. Further south, Fez hosts the third edition of its International Film Festival from the 13th to the 17th of October with free admission. The theme is the role of cinema in tourism development. The festival is organized by the Association for the Culture of World Heritage in partnership with the Fez-McNay region and Euromed University of Fez. Its director, Mohamed Belgrib, announces open-air screenings, notably on Bab Bouzlaoud Square and Florence Square, as well as a screening in the main hall of Euromed University. The jury will award a grand prize of the city of Fez, a jury prize, a best direction prize, a best screenplay prize, and acting awards for men and women. Films in competition must have been produced in 2025 or 2026, and applications were open until the 31st of May. In Oslo, on Friday, the 9th of October, the 2026 Nobel Peace Prize was awarded to South African jurist Navi Pillay, aged 85. The committee honors her for her efforts to promote peace and international law. She defended Nelson Mandela and anti-apartheid activists. She then presided over the International Criminal Tribunal for Rwanda. In the Akayesu case, in 1998, that tribunal recognized for the first time that rape could form part of genocide. She was also elected to the International Criminal Court in 2003, according to the BBC, and then served as United Nations High Commissioner for Human Rights from 2008 to 2014. She now sits on the International Court of Justice in the case brought by the Gambia against Myanmar. The committee says she was instrumental in ensuring that war crimes, crimes against humanity and genocide are prosecuted, and that she is one of the most respected jurists of our time. The committee received 287 nominations. According to the BBC, Navi Pillay is the fifth South African to receive the prize, after Nelson Mandela and Desmond Tutu. The prize, worth 12 million Swedish krona, will be presented in Oslo on the 10th of December, the anniversary of Alfred Nobel's death. From Nuremberg, where she was when she learned the news, Navi Pillay dedicated the prize to all the survivors of international crimes. The Israeli government has condemned the decision. Donald Trump said he had never heard of the laureate, according to the BBC. The New York Times sees the choice as an implicit rebuke to him. In Moscow, the fourth International Festival of African Culture and Cinema, titled Africa, Together Into the Future, runs from the 7th to the 15th of October in Moscow and St. Petersburg. Rwandan designer Niambo Masamara opened the festival evening with a collection from his label, and Senegalese choreographer Ibrahima Niasse, presents a solo performance. The festival is part of the cultural program of the Third Russia-Africa Summit and offers meetings with African creators. It also includes a retrospective devoted to Ousmane Sembène, who died in 2007 and is regarded as one of the founders of African cinema. Films from Senegal, Mozambique, and Mali are screened, as well as recent works from Rwanda, Egypt, Nigeria, and Angola, according to the organizers. A contemporary art exhibition brings together 12 artists from 6 African countries. 3 other exhibitions are planned at the Russian Museum of Decorative Arts, notably devoted to Ghanaian kente cloth, Burkina Faso bronzes and textiles, and traditional Egyptian costumes. In an analysis published by CinePlus, culture is becoming a lever of Moscow's influence on the continent, as some Western partners step back. Between cinema, justice, and cultural diplomacy, African creativity occupies several international stages this week. Globe 360 Radio, world news seen from Africa. 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

Would you cry if you saw me crying? And would you save my soul tonight? Would you tremble if I touched your lips? Or would you laugh

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1: Welcome to Globe 360 Radio, and you are listening to Geopolitics 360. In Goma, in Eastern Democratic Republic of Congo, former President Joseph Kabila announced on Monday, the 12th of October, the creation of the Front for the Refoundation of the Nation. He will lead it. The movement succeeds the Congo River Alliance and brings together M23 officials. M23 has controlled Goma since January 2025. Joseph Kabila led the country from 2001 to 2019. Corneille Nangaa and Bertrand Bisimwa are vice presidents. General Sultani Makenga becomes chief of general staff of the Congolese Revolutionary Army. Freddy Kaniki is secretary general. A coalition advisor, Claude Ibelanki, promises to put an end to tyranny by any means necessary, including the use of force. The Congolese government has not yet reacted. In an address to the nation, on the 13th of October, Joseph Kabila accused Félix Tshisekedi of leading the country into a major political, security, and economic crisis. His supporters denounce an authoritarian drift in power and want to refound the institutions. Joseph Kabila was sentenced to death in absentia in 2025 for treason and war crimes. Direct talks between Kinshasa and the AFC, M23, held in Doha under Qatari mediation, have not ended the fighting in the east of the country. In Ukraine, Russian strikes targeted Kharkiv overnight, from the 12th to the 13th of October. The regional governor, Oleh Sinehubov, reports at least 4 dead and more than 30 injured. In Lviv, in the west, 2 houses caught fire, with no injuries reported. The Ukrainian Air Force reports 5 ballistic missiles and 108 drones, of which 88 were shot down or jammed. On the Russian side, Moscow's mayor, Sergei Sobyanin, says 417 drones targeted the Moscow region between the 12th and the 13th of October. Most were neutralized far from the capital. 65 were destroyed as they approached. In the Black Sea, 2 merchant ships were hit by drones overnight, from the 12th to the 13th of October, off the coast of Bulgaria. One of them sank, and 11 sailors are missing. The second, flying the Maltese flag and owned by Ukrainian interests, was hit by 3 drones. Its crew was rescued. Bulgarian Prime Minister Ruman Radev calls these attacks absolutely unacceptable and summons the Russian ambassador. He says they benefit the Russian Federation without explicitly blaming Moscow. It is the second attack of this kind in a week. NATO, through Mark Rutte, says it will adjust its posture as needed. Elsewhere, Donald Trump announced on Friday, the 9th of October, an agreement on the delivery of Russian diesel to world markets, with an easing of American sanctions. Finnish Prime Minister Petteri Orpo calls it a huge disappointment and denounces a direct deal with Putin. London and Berlin are calling for more sanctions against Moscow. In Mali, on the 25th of April, JNIM and the Azawad Liberation Front, the FLA, launched coordinated attacks on several towns, including Bamako, Gao, and Kidal. Defense Minister Sadio Camara was killed in Kati by a suicide bomber. On the 6th of October, the Malian army retook Kidal with the support of Russian paramilitaries from Africa Corps. JNIM is affiliated with Al-Qaeda. Kidal had fallen to the FLA and JNIM at the end of April, more than 5 months before its recapture. A convoy from Anafis entered the town without meeting resistance, according to an army officer. The FLA announces a strategic and controlled withdrawal to preserve human lives. According to Agence France-Presse, the town is largely empty of its inhabitants. On the 13th of October, the Saudi-led coalition called on civilians to evacuate the Al-Sabaha site, a facility of the Yemen Petroleum Company, west of Sana'a. Its spokesperson published a map of the site. The Houthi channel Al-Masira says the site was struck. The company that runs it insists it held no stocks of petroleum products. The same day, the coalition says it destroyed 3 drones north of Riyadh without specifying their origin or their targets. On Saturday, the 10th of October, an attack on King Khalid Airport in Riyadh killed at least 12 people and injured more than 300, according to the Saudi authorities. The authorities blame the Houthis, who said they attacked the airport. The Houthis threatened to retaliate against Riyadh. Their military spokesman, Yahya Sari, promises a firm and painful response. The 89th session of the African Commission on Human and People's Rights is taking place in Dakar at the King Fahd Palace Hotel until the 21st of October. In Maputo, Mozambique, a conference on disaster risk reduction and resilience in Africa runs until the 15th of October, initiated by the African Union Commission. Globe 360 Radio, world news seen from Africa. Stay with us.

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1: Welcome to Globe 360 Radio, and you are listening to Economy 360. Bangkok is hosting the annual meetings of the International Monetary Fund and the World Bank Group until the 18th of October. Thousands of central bankers, finance ministers, and development officials are expected. The first days are devoted to seminars on artificial intelligence and the mobilization of private capital from the 12th to the 14th of October. The political high point will be the ministerial meeting of the Development Committee on the 15th, followed by the plenary session on the 16th and the International Monetary and Financial Committee on the 17th. Kristalina Georgieva, Managing Director of the IMF, and Ajay Banga, President of the World Bank, lead the discussions focused on private capital mobilization and financial stability. Finance ministers from the major economies are expected. On Tuesday, the 13th of October, the IMF published its World Economic Outlook. The institution raises its global growth forecast for 2026 to 3.1% from 3% in July and expects 3.4% in 2027. Investment in artificial intelligence is supporting demand, but it is widening the gaps between countries. The IMF warns that the resilience of the world economy has limits. Strategic oil reserves are running down, and public budgets have little room to maneuver. It calls on governments to strengthen their public finances. The energy shock linked to the war in the Middle East hits oil importing and low-income countries hardest. For the African continent, energy is therefore not a technical detail. It shapes growth, inflation, and the ability of states to borrow. In sub-Saharan Africa, the World Bank forecasts growth of 4.3% in 2026 after 4.1% in 2025. According to its report of the 6th of October, almost three-quarters of the countries in the region have seen their forecasts revised upwards, notably Angola, Ethiopia, Nigeria, and Zambia. The good news stops there. Income per head will rise by only 1.8% this year, compared with 1.6% last year, a pace judged insufficient to improve living standards quickly. Median inflation will rise from 3.7% to 5.5%, driven by fuel, fertilizer, and food prices. Public debt remains stable at around 57% of gross domestic product, but nearly half the countries in the region are in default or in serious difficulty in meeting their debt service. The next challenge, according to the World Bank, is to turn this growth into jobs. The decline in development aid adds pressure on domestic resources. Risks remain high. A prolonged conflict in the Middle East, El Niño, high interest rates, and the cost of debt service. Senegal is one case in point. Its public debt stands at around 130% of gross domestic product. After irregularities were revealed in the reporting of public finances, the accounts were revalued, and the debt reached this level. On Tuesday, the 6th of October, Dakar brought together all its external creditors for the first time in a virtual meeting under the auspices of the IMF. It was an information and dialogue meeting with no financial commitment at this stage. Dakar presented its debt treatment strategy, its timetable, and its next steps. According to RFI, the country first asks for more time to repay. The IMF is to present to creditors the staff-level agreement, with a view to a new program under the extended credit facility. China holds about 8% of Senegal's external debt, ahead of France, India, Kuwait, Germany, and Japan. But nobody yet knows the full list of commercial banks and private lenders. According to RFI, the fund has given its agreement in principle to a loan of $2.2 billion. A restructuring that makes the debt sustainable is the condition. The problem goes beyond Senegal. According to the World Bank's October 2026 report on the African economy, 13 sub-Saharan countries must repay $43.6 billion in Eurobonds between 2024 and 2030. South Africa, Nigeria, and Ghana account for $24.6 billion, more than half. Nigeria and Ghana each owe $6.4 billion. Angola owes $3.9 billion. And Kenya, $3.2 billion. The World Bank warns that refinancing eases the immediate pressure, but it locks in higher costs for years. It has become the main strategy of African states facing repayment deadlines. In its April report, the bank noted that external debt service reached 18.2% of revenue in 2025, up from 15.4% in 2024, and that interest payments exceeded health or education spending in 4 African countries out of 5. For indebted countries, the question is simple: who finances, at what cost, and with what budgetary room? The answers that come out of Bangkok this week will show whether African states are buying time or merely pushing the deadline back. Globe 360 Radio, World News, seen from Africa. Stay connected, 24 hours a day.

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1: Welcome to Globe 360 Radio, and you are listening to Technology 360. In the data centers that run artificial intelligence, one question comes up everywhere. Who pays for the electricity, the cooling, and the chips? The theme of this program comes down to one formula. Computing has a price. That price is measured in megawatts, in billions of dollars borrowed, and increasingly, in sovereignty, that is, the ability to keep your data at home. We start in South Africa, then move to Morocco, and to the continent as a whole, before looking at how global finance pays the bill. In South Africa, Microsoft announced in April 2026 an investment of $329 million, on top of an earlier commitment of $1.2 billion. The money is meant to fund land for future data centers and power and water readiness, two conditions the company considers essential. Brad Smith, Microsoft's president, sums up the logic. You can't have AI without data centers. Microsoft is also working with the South African firm Lelapa AI on multilingual language models for African languages. According to the company, its AI skills program, launched in South Africa in January 2025, has reached 4 million learners and nearly 500,000 people have been certified. In January 2026, Microsoft also partnered with the public broadcaster SABC to distribute this training. Google officially opened its first African cloud region in Johannesburg in 2025 as part of a 2.5 billion rand investment, itself within a $1 billion commitment for the continent. An independent study by Access Partnership, cited by Google, estimates its effect at $90.6 billion of additional economic output between 2025 and 2030. The Google region has been running since January 2024, and President Cyril Ramaphosa called it a valuable investment for the country. Google's accelerator program offers startups up to $350,000 in cloud credits, and participants have raised more than $600 million together, according to the company. In July 2026, at a summit in Johannesburg, Google announced Africa's first applied artificial intelligence lab. In Morocco, at Nouassur, near Casablanca, a $1.2 billion project is underway. The initial announcement dates from April 2026, led by Nexus Core Systems, with Nava Cloud for operations, and Taka Morocco for renewable energy. On September 21, NVIDIA confirmed two projects in Morocco, including the Nexus AI factory at Nouassur, with a first phase of 40 megawatts. The Casablanca CETAT Regional Council has approved 666 hectares for the site. The project is presented as Africa's first sovereign AI data center, a label challenged by an op-ed on Quid.mar. Across the continent, NVIDIA and Cassava Technologies announce a $700 million partnership. A first phase delivered 3,000 graphics processors to a center built by Cassava in South Africa in June 2025. 12,000 more are due to be deployed within 3 to 4 years in Egypt, Nigeria, Kenya, and Morocco. Cassava, present in South Africa and Botswana, is a pan-African telecoms and digital company. Its chief executive, Ziad Suleiman, says Africa has for too long received second-rate technology. NVIDIA holds about 93% of the global graphics processor market, according to an analyst at the New Lines Institute. The need is real. According to the United Nations Development Programme, only 5% of African AI practitioners have access to the computing power they need, and the money comes from the markets. In the United States, the Hyperion Data Center in Louisiana represents $27 billion. It is 80% owned by the Blue Owl Fund, with Meta holding 20%, and its debt was issued at 6.58%, a rate close to high-yield bonds. Meta leases the site for 4 years, with renewal options, and has given investors certain guarantees. In 2026, Meta issued $12 billion for its El Paso site, and investors are charging more for that risk. The mismatch is real. Some bonds run until 2049, while processors have a useful life of 3 to 5 years. Computing has a price, and it is paid first in debt. Globe 360 Radio World News, seen from Africa. Stay connected 24 hours a day.

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0: Merci beaucoup, merci. 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
1: Like from out of a dream. And in this dream, there was a major diva in the wings, waiting for me. 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

0: s'arrête jamais. Alors pourquoi ta radio s'arrêterait? Ici, on fait le tour du globe, 360 degrés. L'info, le sport, la musique, le débat, les voix de la rue et celles qui font bouger les choses. 24 heures sur 24, 7 jours sur 7. On n'annonce pas le commencement, on est déjà en direct. 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
1: 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In 18 days, Dakar opens the Youth Olympic Games. From October 31 to November 13, the Senegalese capital, together with Diam Niadio and Sali, will welcome around 2,700 young athletes aged 17 and under. It is the first time an Olympic event has been held on the African continent. Dakar 2026 is the fourth summer edition of these games, created in 2010 and held every 4 years. The opening ceremony is planned at the Abdoulaye Wade Stadium in Diam Niadio. Competition tickets start at 1,000 CFA francs, according to the Senegalese news agency APS, and the official ticket office is online. The Youth Olympic flame was lit in Athens before an unprecedented journey to Africa. Olympic medalist Raissa Leal, from Brazil, has been named Global Ambassador of Dakar 2026. The organizers' motto sums up the ambition to turn this youth festival into a meeting between delegations and the public of the host country. The program includes 25 competition sports, plus 10 engagement sports, designed for discovery and participation. There are 239 events, 114 for men, 114 for women, and 11 mixed. The organizing committee claims historic gender parity, notably in gymnastics, boxing, and wrestling. The International Olympic Committee also wants strong African representation in every sport, along with representation of the host country where possible. Another first. A refugee team is due to take part in the Games, a first in Olympic history, according to the Senegalese press. Baseball 5 qualifications start as early as October 30, the day before the opening ceremony. For Dakar, these games are also a test of organization, a few weeks before the opening. On the Senegalese side, the National Olympic and Sports Committee unveiled on Thursday, October the 8th, the list of 136 athletes selected in 23 disciplines. According to the published list, there are 69 girls and 67 boys. They are grouped together as Team Senegal and will compete in sports ranging from badminton to sailing, including beach wrestling, 3x3 basketball, judo, swimming, taekwondo, beach volleyball and rugby sevens. For these young athletes, the event is a rare chance to compete in front of their own public. Rowing and equestrian each have only one athlete. The contingent is smaller than the 139 athletes announced in July, according to the Senego website, which does not explain the gap. The Ministry of Youth, Sports and Culture announced in the 2025 budget an envelope of 1 billion CFA francs to prepare the athletes. A change of scene in Europe. The 70th Ballon d'Or ceremony will be held on Monday, October 26, at the London Palladium. It is the first time it leaves Paris, in tribute to Stanley Matthews, the first winner of the trophy in 1956. The trophy was created by France Football, and the ceremony takes place in a West End theatre rather than the municipal building in Paris. The vote, entrusted to journalists from more than 100 countries, ends in mid-October and covers the period from the 3rd of August 2025 to the 19th of July 2026. Ousmane Dembélé, the men's title holder, is among the 30 nominees, alongside Kylian Mbappé, Michael Olise, William Saliba, and Diot Upamecano. Among the women, Aitana Bonmatí is the title holder, and Selma Bacha, Melvin Millard, and Wendy Renard are among the French nominees. In total, 5 French players are on the men's list and 3 on the women's. Paris Saint-Germain has 10 players selected on the men's list, a record for the club. Both trophies will be presented the same evening, along with the awards for Best Goalkeeper and Best Club. Among the favourites cited by the press, Lionel Messi is chasing an improbable 9th crown. On the circuit, the Shanghai Masters 1000 has already produced upsets. Defending champion Valentin Vacherotte, who won in Shanghai in 2025, was beaten 6-4, 6-2 by Tommy Paul in the third round on Monday, October 12. In the coming weeks, sport will be at the center of attention in Dakar, where the games must also show the city's ability to host delegations, spectators, and media. The countdown has begun. Globe 360 Radio, World News, seen from Africa. 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

I took the supermarket flyers from the windowsill. 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

0: jamais. Alors pourquoi ta radio s'arrêterait? Ici, on fait le tour du globe, 360 degrés. L'info, le sport, la musique, le débat, les voix de la rue et celles qui font bouger les choses. 24 heures sur 24, 7 jours sur 7. On n'annonce pas le commencement, on est déjà en direct. 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
1: Welcome to Globe 360 Radio, and you are listening to Environment 360. In Senegal, rain on Sunday, October 4, killed at least 5 people, according to the Interior Minister, as reported by Reuters and RFI. In Dakar, more than 140 millimeters fell in 24 hours in some neighborhoods. Walls collapsed, and part of the capital stayed partly cut off until Monday evening. Deaths were recorded in Grand Yoff, Hanbel Air, and Parcels Assanies, according to the city of Dakar. In Unit 7 of Parcels Assanies, 2 people died, a woman and her son. The boundary wall of the house collapsed, and its 36 occupants had to take refuge upstairs. Residents are calling for a drainage system and paved streets. The Mame Diara Bousso French Arabic school was invaded by water, and flood victims were housed at the town hall. On Monday afternoon, the Prime Minister visited the site and promised to fix the water pumping problems. A drinking water outage affected 46 neighborhoods of the capital after the main pumping station flooded. Matam, Touba, and Kaolack were also flooded. The National Meteorology Agency, ANASEM, recorded 142 millimeters in 24 hours at Rufiske, near Dakar. According to RFI, the Prime Minister announced a flood control program worth 921 billion CFA francs. The school start has been postponed to Monday, October 12. Senegal hosts the Youth Olympic Games from October 31, and this bad weather is testing the capital's infrastructure a few weeks before the event. Further east, the World Meteorological Organization describes a typical strong El Niño pattern. More rain over the Horn of Africa, Southern Europe, and the Eastern Pacific, and less over the Indian subcontinent. This description, relayed by W.E. De Main, covers August to October. The phenomenon is strengthening in the tropical Pacific. NOAA, the U.S. National Oceanic and Atmospheric Administration, puts at more than 90% the probability of a very strong event during the northern autumn and winter of 2026 to 2027. According to the World Meteorological Organization, the event should peak in December and is almost certain to last until February 2027. It could become one of the strongest since at least 1950. An El Niño can last up to 12 months and typically recurs every 2 to 7 years. For September to November 2026, the WMO's multimodal forecasts point to a higher chance of above normal temperatures over almost all land areas. Its Secretary General, Celeste Saulo, notes that the ocean driving the phenomenon is the warmest ever measured. Sea surface temperatures in the central and eastern tropical Pacific are expected to exceed normal by 3.7 degrees from October to December, against 2.6 degrees during the previous record from November 2015 to January 2016. Meteo France estimates that a marked El Niño raises the chances of a year in 2026 or 2027 close to or above the record of 2024. Researchers at the University of Chicago, cited by AFP, estimate it could cause up to 451,000 additional deaths worldwide between June 2026 and February 2027. NOAA puts at 75% the probability of a less active than normal Atlantic hurricane season. In Nepal, a sudden flood on the Bughi Gandaki River struck Gorkha District on Sunday, October 11, early in the morning. A landslide had blocked the river near the village of Chumchure, and the breach of this natural dam caused the flood downstream. At least 5 people are missing, according to the authorities. About 30 houses were swept away, and several bridges were damaged. The army rescued people by helicopter, and 49 had been saved by Sunday afternoon. Evacuations were ordered along the river. The country is still recovering from the August flood, which killed more than 1,400 people and left thousands missing. Nearly 33,000 people were affected, and the government estimates reconstruction at $4.77 billion. Chiangong Zhang, a specialist at ISIMOD, the Intergovernmental Center for the Hindu Kush Himalaya, says unstable slopes and rivers must be monitored together because these hazards develop fast and affect communities far downstream. The UK Met Office notes that El Niño raises the likelihood of milder, wetter and windier conditions in northern Europe this autumn and may bring colder conditions by late winter. These trends remain statistical. They do not dictate local weather. Between too much water in Dakar, rain forecast over the Horn of Africa, and a record ocean event, water is already the question facing cities, roads, and schools. Globe 360. Radio. World News. 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
1: Welcome to Globe 360 Radio, and you are listening to Education 360. Harar has been hosting the third Africa Skills Week since Monday, the 12th of October. The African Union Commission is organizing the event until the 16th at the Harare International Conference Center. Zimbabwean President Emmerson Mnangagwa is its patron. The theme is clear: skills for resilient and competitive African industries, from training to value creation. President Mnangagwa called for investment in relevant skills, workplace learning and enterprise incubation. He pointed out that over 60% of the continent's population is under 35. He wants to move away from overly theoretical education towards practical knowledge and technical capabilities. Zimbabwe is presenting its model of Education 5, built on innovation and industrialization. The Zimbabwean Minister in charge of skills, Jen Fan Muswe, sums up the aim: turning training into jobs, enterprises, and shared prosperity. The program includes a skills marketplace, field visits to industrial parks and training centers, and a closing synthesis session. The African Union's Commissioner for Education, Professor Gaspard Banyan Kimbona, points to a stark imbalance. More than 12 million young people enter the labor market every year, compared with about 3 million absorbed by the formal economy. He wants technical and vocational training linked to the priority value chains of the continental free trade area: agro-processing, automotive manufacturing, and pharmaceuticals. Together, the area represents a combined gross domestic product of about $3.4 trillion. He also proposed an annual summit, the Africa Education and Skills Summit, to align political leadership, financing, and industrial policy. That proposal still has to be discussed. Harare is expected to produce a communique on continental priorities. The debate should feed into preparations for the 6th ordinary session of the Specialized Technical Committee on Education, Science and Technology, from the 2nd to the 6th of November, in Addis Ababa. Elsewhere, UNESCO hosted its annual Digital Learning Week in Paris, from the 8th to the 11th of September. More than 25 education ministers adopted a joint statement there. Education remains a human right and a common good in the age of artificial intelligence. It sets out 8 priorities, including public oversight and auditability of the systems used in schools. It also states that AI must support teachers, not replace them. According to UNESCO's website, 92% of higher education professionals say they use AI tools. The same site points to another gap: only 40% of primary schools and 50% of lower secondary schools are connected to the internet. In 2025, about 74% of the world's population, or 6 billion people, use the internet. Finally, the European Union is closing a procedure against Hungary. On Tuesday, the 13th of October, the EU Council meeting as the General Affairs Council ended the conditionality procedure launched in 2022. It releases €4.2 billion in frozen funds. According to the Hungarian government, Hungarian universities could resume taking part in Erasmus Plus and Horizon Europe once cooperation agreements are signed, perhaps in the spring. A further €2.2 billion remains linked to progress on academic freedom. According to the Commission, the concerns covered public procurement, the fight against corruption, conflicts of interest, and the effectiveness of prosecutions. The Commission had proposed this release on the 23rd of September. Ursula von der Leyen welcomed a new chapter. Globe 360 Radio, world news seen from Africa. 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

0: Jamais. 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Ici, on fait le tour du globe, 360 degrés. L'info, le sport, la musique, le débat, les voix de la rue et celles qui font bouger les choses. 24 heures sur 24, 7 jours sur 7. On n'annonce pas le commencement, on est déjà en direct. 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
1: 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In Goma, in Eastern Democratic Republic of Congo, former President Joseph Kabila announced on Monday, the 12th of October, the creation of the Front for the Refoundation of the Nation. He will lead it. The movement succeeds the Congo River Alliance and brings together M23 officials. M23 has controlled Goma since January 2025. Joseph Kabila led the country from 2001 to 2019. Corneille Nangaa and Bertrand Bisimwa are vice presidents. General Sultani Makenga becomes chief of general staff of the Congolese Revolutionary Army. Freddy Kaniki is secretary general. A coalition advisor, Claude Ibelanki, promises to put an end to tyranny by any means necessary, including the use of force. The Congolese government has not yet reacted. In an address to the nation, on the 13th of October, Joseph Kabila accused Félix Tshisekedi of leading the country into a major political, security, and economic crisis. His supporters denounce an authoritarian drift in power and want to refound the institutions. Joseph Kabila was sentenced to death in absentia in 2025 for treason and war crimes. Direct talks between Kinshasa and the AFC, M23, held in Doha under Qatari mediation, have not ended the fighting in the east of the country. In Ukraine, Russian strikes targeted Kharkiv overnight, from the 12th to the 13th of October. The regional governor, Oleh Sinehubov, reports at least 4 dead and more than 30 injured. In Lviv, in the west, 2 houses caught fire, with no injuries reported. The Ukrainian Air Force reports 5 ballistic missiles and 108 drones, of which 88 were shot down or jammed. On the Russian side, Moscow's mayor, Sergei Sobyanin, says 417 drones targeted the Moscow region between the 12th and the 13th of October. Most were neutralized far from the capital. 65 were destroyed as they approached. In the Black Sea, 2 merchant ships were hit by drones overnight, from the 12th to the 13th of October, off the coast of Bulgaria. One of them sank, and 11 sailors are missing. The second, flying the Maltese flag and owned by Ukrainian interests, was hit by 3 drones. Its crew was rescued. Bulgarian Prime Minister Ruman Radev calls these attacks absolutely unacceptable and summons the Russian ambassador. He says they benefit the Russian Federation without explicitly blaming Moscow. It is the second attack of this kind in a week. NATO, through Mark Rutte, says it will adjust its posture as needed. Elsewhere, Donald Trump announced on Friday, the 9th of October, an agreement on the delivery of Russian diesel to world markets, with an easing of American sanctions. Finnish Prime Minister Petteri Orpo calls it a huge disappointment.